0: Good evening and welcome to CIBS Radio. You're listening to Musical Soiree. I'm your host, Cecilia, and tonight is a profoundly special broadcast. Tonight we have reached the 13th and final episode of Musical Soiree. I have to share a little personal joy with you all tonight. Over the past 12 weeks, we have traveled across centuries, crossed oceans, and explored the very soul of Indian music. Tonight, we're going to take a vibrant look back at the key themes, the musical highlights, and the fascinating world parallels we have discovered together. We also have a fun trivia segment planned for later in the show. Aziz, why do you not start us off by taking us back to where this entire journey began?
1: Thank you, Cecilia, and a very warm welcome to everyone tuning in for this, our final show. Our journey began with a deep reverence for the origins of sound. In our first two episodes, we explored the profound world of Indian devotional music. We discussed how this music is not merely a form of entertainment, but a deeply ingrained spiritual practice. We examined the historical and emotional significance of these sacred sounds and how they act as a beautiful pathway to spiritual liberation.
2: That spiritual foundation set the perfect stage for everything that followed. We learned about the two absolute pillars of Indian classical music, the rag, which is the melodic framework that colors the mind, and the taal, which is the rhythmic time cycle. We discovered that these structures are intricately designed to evoke specific emotions and even align with different times of the day and seasons of the year. It showed us that Indian music is deeply connected to the natural world and the human soul.
3: Once we established that strong classical foundation, we stepped into the golden age of cinema in episodes 3 and 4. We traced how ancient concepts evolved into the sweeping playback tracks of modern films. We celebrated the legendary voices and composers who created a shared musical memory for the entire nation. We also spent time with the delicate poetry of the ghazal, learning how to listen to the silence between the words.

0: As the nation evolved, so did its sound. In episode 5, we tracked the dynamic rise of Indian pop music. We saw how independent artists finally broke away from the dominant shadows of Bollywood to create their own vibrant identities. That naturally led us to look at future of the global soundscape, where streaming algorithms, artificial intelligence, and spatial audio are completely revolutionizing how Indian music is consumed and created today.
1: It has been a story of constant evolution, but we also took a moment to look at our own community here in Hong Kong in episode 7. We explored how music acts as a vital bridge to our heritage. We saw how traditional classes and community radio keep the ancestral rhythms alive in a modern metropolis. From there, we moved into the fierce and powerful realm of social change.
2: We learned how music has always been a powerful catalyst for awakening. From the patriotic fire of Rabindra Sangeet during the freedom struggle, to the raw and unfiltered social commentary of contemporary street rappers, artists have always used rhythm and rhyme to challenge inequality and push society forward.
3: That brings us to our fascinating exploration of global parallels. The beauty of Indian music lies in its incredible ability to absorb and adapt. In episode 9, we discussed the grand collision of East and West. We explored how Western harmony and instruments like the violin and the piano arrived on our shores. We celebrated the brilliant Goan music, who seamlessly integrated Western orchestral arrangements with core Indian melodies in the Bombay film studios.

The West was just one part of the story. In episode 10, we turned our gaze toward other Eastern traditions and the African continent. That was perhaps one of most colorful discussions. We talked about how Persian ghazals shaped the lyrical

0: The beauty of Urdu poetry giving birth to a musical form that is still cherished today. We also explored the striking similarities between Middle Eastern melodic modes known as maqams and our own Indian rag.
1: In that same episode, we explored the incredible African influences on Indian percussion. We talked about the Siddhi community in Western India who brought their ancestral polyrhythms and their driving drum beats with them centuries ago. Those complex African grooves eventually seeped into Indian folk and pop music, creating dance tracks that still dominate our festivals today.
2: We also took a serene journey to the Far East. We discovered the hidden bridge connecting traditional Chinese and Japanese music with Indian rags through the pentatonic scale. It was fascinating to realize that the same five-note structure that evokes tranquility in the Himalayan monastery is the exact same musical map used in East Asian folk songs. The world truly felt borderless.
3: A borderless world connected by melody. It's a very poetic thought, Cecilia. But we also had to ground ourselves in the modern realities of the music business. In our 11th episode, we tackled the intense challenges of balancing artistic integrity with commercial demands. We pulled back the curtain a little to see how streaming algorithms and box office pressures often force composers to create formulaic music.
0: Yet we found a tremendous amount of hope in that episode too. We celebrated the independent artists who fiercely protect their creative vision and build loyal niche audiences. And this resilience carried over into our 12th episode, where we discussed the pandemic playlists. We saw how a global crisis halted live music, but simultaneously sparked a massive wave of digital innovation.
4: Most importantly, we realized that music fundamentally became a form of medicine during those isolating times. Listeners actively sought out ambient sounds, devotional chants, and acoustic pop to soothe their anxieties. The crisis accelerated the rise of independent music and forced the entire industry to adapt, leading to the vibrant landscape we enjoy today.

0: What an absolutely spectacular recap. Hearing all 12 episodes laid out like this really highlights the sheer magnitude of the Indian musical universe. Now, since this is our grand finale, I promised our listeners a fun trivia segment. I've gathered four questions based entirely on the journey we just recapped. Are you all ready to play along and test your memory?
1: Oh, I am absolutely ready, Cecilia. Bring on the questions. Let us see who paid the most attention over the last few months.
0: All right. Question number one goes to Siddhi. In our episode exploring Eastern influences, we talked about a visionary

0: 19th century poet and musician who merged Persian melodies with Indian rock. He's widely credited with laying the groundwork for the sitar and the qawwali. Who is this legendary figure?
1: That is an iconic piece of our history, Cecilia. That was the legendary Amir Khusro. His contributions literally bridged two massive cultural worlds.
0: Spot on, Siddhi. Question number two is for Aziz. During our episode on social change, we discussed a specific musical movement in Bengal that promoted self-reliance and national pride. What is the name of this powerful musical tradition?
2: That would be Rabindra Sangeet, pioneered by the great Rabindranath Tagore. His songs were absolute anthems for the movement.
0: Perfectly answered, Aziz. Now, Arpita, this one is for you. In episode 10, we discussed African influences on Indian percussion. Which specific community in Western India brought the ancestral polyrhythms and driving drum beat to the subcontinent centuries ago?
3: I remember this clearly because their rhythmic heritage is absolutely incredible. That is the Siddhi community, Cecilia.
0: Excellent memory, Arpita. And a final question is for Gaurav. In a global parallels discussion, we highlighted a specific scale that is shared between traditional Indian music like rag, Bhopali, and the music of East Asia. It creates a serene and tranquil sound. What is this universal scale called?
4: That is the pentatonic scale, Cecilia. It consists of five notes and it forms the architectural backbone of so many beautiful melodies across the globe.
0: A perfect score for the entire team. You have all clearly absorbed every ounce of knowledge we have shared on this show. As we reflect on these trivia facts and the massive themes of our series, the ultimate message for musical soiree becomes beautifully clear.

0: Music is a living, breathing, and endlessly adaptable entity.
1: It truly is, Cecilia. Whether we are talking about the profound devotion of a temple chant, the harmonious blend of a Bollywood orchestra, or the infectious groove of a modern indie pop track, the soul of Indian music remains incredibly vibrant. It honors its ancient past while constantly reinventing its future.
2: And that is exactly what we set out to share with our listeners. We wanted to show that whether you're listening to an intricate raga or a simple folk melody, you are partaking in a shared human legacy that spans thousands of years.
1: I think my favorite part of this entire series has been exploring those world parallels, realizing that an African drum beat in

0: Gujarat or a Persian poem in Delhi are fundamentally connected to the global human experience makes the world feel wonderfully intimate. It reminds us of how much we all share across borders.
1: Producing this series has made me infinitely more optimistic about the future of music. Seeing how traditional musicians and modern independent artists continue to survive, adapt, and thrive gives me immense faith in the next generation of creative minds.
2: That beautiful optimism is the perfect note to end on, Gaurav. Before we sign off for the final time, I want to extend my deepest and most affectionate gratitude to all my brilliant co-hosts throughout the journey of Musical Soiree. You have brought so much passion, intellectual depth, and pure joy to this studio every single week. It has been the absolute privilege of my life to host this series with you all.
3: The privilege has been entirely ours, Cecilia. Thank you for guiding these conversations with such incredible warmth and grace.
2: And the biggest thank you goes to you, our listeners. Thank you for tuning in to CIBS every single week. Thank you for engaging with our stories and for allowing us to bring the rhythms of India into your daily lives. Goofy and I will certainly miss our weekly radio dates with all of you. We hope this series has enriched your playlists, broadened your musical horizons, and touched your heart in some small ways. Keep listening to new sounds, keep supporting your local artists, and never let beautiful music fade away from your lives. This is Cecilia, along with City, Arpita, Assist, and Gaurav, signing off for the 13th and final episode of Musical Soiree. Goodbye, take care, and have a truly magical and musical night.

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6: Over 13 episodes, we sit down with amazing youth advocates and entrepreneurs, each of them bringing their own story, culture, and vision for a better Hong Kong. From protecting the environment to promoting healthy living, education, women's empowerment, and so much more. These are the voices that are truly inspirational. Today, we're sitting down with Halima. Halima is an undergrad at CUHK. She's studying religious studies with a major in Arab studies.Outside of school, she is a cultural ambassador and a tour docent at Diversity Hub in Chungking Mansions, where she uses what she learned to provide cultural tours to people from different backgrounds. Hi, Halima. Welcome.
11: Hey.
6: Now, I've briefly introduced you, but I would love to hear from you. Let's go back many years. Can you share a little bit about yourself and what brought you or your family to Hong Kong?
11: Okay, so I'll go directly into, like, you know, how it all started. So ethnically, I'm Pathan.I belong from an ethnic tribe that descends from an Afghani descent. I'm born in the U.S., so I was about like 1 month old when I was brought back to Pakistan, and I was raised there. I went to primary school, nursery over there. I did go back and forth between different cities in Pakistan, so I was brought up in Nowshera, but I did go to Faisalabad and lived there, went to school there as well.And then until 2018, when I moved to Hong Kong. But like my roots in Hong Kong go way back though, because my grandfather came here in the 1960s. My dad is born here. He's raised here. He went to school here. But then later for university, he and his family, my grandparents, went back to Pakistan. So I used to come to Hong Kong for a vacation and stuff for a few months. So my first time was in 2010.I came a few years after that as well, until 2018, when I moved here like permanently and started secondary school. So that's like a little bit about me and, you know, how, you know, my family is connected to Hong Kong and how I'm connected to Hong Kong.
6: That's very interesting, especially knowing that you were born somewhere else, you grew up somewhere else, and now you're in like a different city in Hong Kong.Earlier, you did mention you are from a certain tribe in Pakistan, but then you went to study somewhere else, Faisalabad and Nowshera, right? For our listeners, they might not know what's the difference between these two places. Can you just share a little bit more about the difference between these two areas in Pakistan?
11: So these two cities are in a totally different province. Faisalabad is in the Punjab province, and then Nowshera is in the KPK province. So my early life was more of like, I didn't go to school, but my family went back and forth from Nowshera and Faisalabad, and then maybe also sometimes in Islamabad, which again also is in a totally different part of Pakistan. But yeah, I think the main difference would be that KPK is more known for, a lot of Pashtun people live there, Pathans live there, and then Punjab is more of like, we have a lot of Punjabis living in Faisalabad. That's where I actually learned Urdu. So if you listen to my Urdu, I wouldn't have like a Pathan accent, because a lot of people would assume I'd have a Pathan accent. But then Faisalabad has actually helped me learn Urdu. And then Nowshera made me more closer to my roots, like ethnic roots.
12: So what is your actual mother tongue?
11: So my mother tongue is Pashto. I speak Pashto at home. I'm supposed to know Urdu because it's the national language.
7: And Urdu is also a common language which is spoken and understood by a lot of ethnically diverse communities. And that's also one skill set that has definitely helps you at in your tours, which we'll get to in the next segment. But can you share more about, now you've told us how you moved from one region to another region, not just like in Pakistan, but also in different countries. Now, 2018, you're in Hong Kong. What were some cultural shock that you got when you landed in Hong Kong?
11: Okay, so when I first landed in Hong Kong, I mean, I was very excited to start school. I wouldn't call it cultural shock, but I wasn't really looking forward to people being so in your face. So when I started secondary one, I was very happy, and I just went up to a girl and I said, "Hey, what's your name?" And she said, "I don't know what my name is." So, you know, like teasing me, but at the same time, I was like, "Okay, I want to make friends." But it wasn't reciprocated the same way. So I wouldn't call it a cultural shock, but more of like secondary school students were more like older compared to how it used to be in Pakistan. Because in Pakistan, you would play together, you would, you know, have different activities together, and people weren't that divided. So here, I really came to understand how there were different groups and they were all divided.
12: I feel like that's also a very, very big difference, right? FYI, I used to study in Pakistan as well, just for like 1 year. I was, I think, in nursery or something. But when I came to Hong Kong, I was still very young. I started kindergarten in Hong Kong. But I did grow up with the idea of being segregated as a non-Chinese speaking student, be it in primary school or high school. We were taken out of our Chinese lessons or other lessons that were mainly conducted in Chinese. It would be just be like a group of us non-Chinese speaking students learning what we had to learn. So I definitely understand your POV of like how there was this type of difference when it comes to getting along with your classmates, be it local or non-local classmates. But what about the experience of just kind of growing up in Hong Kong? I'm sure life back in Pakistan is very different as compared to Hong Kong. What was one of the biggest difference that you kind of saw in terms of growing up in Hong Kong?
11: I feel like I had more responsibility of when I go out of the house, sort of. Let's say in Pakistan, you have a car, you have a driver that brings you to school, brings you back home. So I didn't really have to care about these things like, okay, I need to go out by myself. I need to go to school by myself and then come back by myself, manage my own expenses when it comes to filling up your octopus and then using the transport, eating out. Because in Pakistan, you get everything at home. Like you don't really have to do anything by yourself unless you're going out with family or stuff like that.
12: I feel like coming to Hong Kong really humbles you. Back in Pakistan, whenever I go back, we do have people helping us do things around the house. You know, we do have bigger houses. We do have, you know, pick and drop services, as Halima, you shared, in a car. Because obviously it's not easy to commute from one place to the other place, and public transportation is not readily available in the places that we grew up in Pakistan. And at home, we do have people helping us out with our chores and cooking. But coming to Hong Kong, you definitely have to do all of that on your own. And I'm sure it must have been one of the biggest shock coming to Hong Kong for you. Now, I would love to know what you went on to pursue in your post-secondary education, what you're doing right now, promoting cultural awareness to different people in Hong Kong. But we will come back in the next segment for that. So to all of our listeners, stay tuned.
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0: 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Sounds like new ideas are brewing in Hong Kong.
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0: Or a youth empowerment project?
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1: Welcome back to CIBS program Voices of Change, empowering Hong Kong's minority communities, the show that celebrates young people from Hong Kong's diverse communities who are creating real impact and contributing to social causes. I'm Nibra, and I have with me my co-host.
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6: Hi.
1: In the first segment, we learned more about Halima's story, and I think a lot of our listeners must be feeling like she's a global citizen going from one country to the other. But this is the segment where we'll learn more about how she navigated around the education landscape in Hong Kong, because we understand that it can get very competitive at times. So can you share more with our listeners what you're studying now and what does that degree mean?
6: So currently, I'm a religious studies major, and my concentration is within the area of Arab studies. And

0: So how I got to this hole where I am today is the journey is pretty big because I originally didn't think of doing this, although the idea of pursuing this at some point in my life was there, but maybe not that I didn't know it would come just immediately. So originally I was someone who'd be more into diplomacy, international relations. Unfortunately, that route didn't work out for me. However, I did attain certain skills like public speaking, MUN, Model United Nations during the pursuit towards international relations and public affairs. But currently I'm doing something totally different. I am studying religion, and a lot of people asked me, what do I actually do in this? So we sort of like study religion using different areas of, let's say, psychology, politics, even sociology. And this is how we look at religion from an objective point of view. So that's what I basically do in religious studies.
1: Religious studies is definitely not a program that a lot of people would pursue, right? I've never heard of any friends or youth that I have encountered telling me, oh, I'm studying religious studies in Hong Kong. How did you come to this decision of wanting to study religious studies?
0: I was always very interested in culture, religion, history, and anything within the spectrum of humanities. And I wanted to sort of learn it academically. You know, a lot of people, let's say Muslims in Hong Kong, they raised in Muslim households, but that's something that they do personally. When you want to talk about this with public, you are supposed to be backed up academically with facts. And it's just basically my way of sort of telling the public, or like in the future, about what you do academically when it comes to studying your religion. And I feel like the best way is to first know the basis of it, to know what the study of religion is.
1: While you're talking about culture and religion and, you know, diversity, I do want to bring up a program that I know you were part of where you learn a lot more about promoting culture to other people, and which is also why currently you are a cultural ambassador sharing about ethnic diverse cultures, especially the Southeast Asian culture, to the local people. Can you share with our listeners your journey in that program and what you are doing right now to promote culture?
0: So this promotional message that I saw on a broadcast led me to a poster that talked about the Voices of Tomorrow program under Diversity Hub. And initially, I was advertising it to my friends, but no one really showed interest. So I applied to it on a whim. And all of a sudden, I got exposed to something that I always wanted to do. I always wanted to do something related to history, culture, religion. And this was like a whole package. So I had to go through a few months long training process of becoming a tour docent. It involved public speaking skills, getting to know the ethnically diverse history of Hong Kong, and also being able to address a crowd. So these were just a few components that came within the package of this program. However, I already knew this is something I wanted to do, and it goes hand in hand with what I do. So we give out tours of not only cultural sites like Chungking Mansions, but we also go out and we give out heritage tours of culture, religious sites, and even places like churches, mosques, temples, etc.
2: It sounds like I can sense the passion from here, and it sounds like a perfect fit from what you were initially passionate about. Can you walk us through generally what does a tour docent do, or how do you raise cultural awareness on a day-to-day basis on, let's say, a one culture tour at a time?
0: So we start off with doing basic tours. Let's take Chungking, for example. We call it the five senses tour. And throughout this tour, you're supposed to keep all of your five senses like super activated. And cultural awareness is basically done through visiting different locations and different stops within Chungking Mansions. A lot of people think Chungking Mansions is just for Desi people, like South Asians. But when you really take part in this tour, you understand how it's not just limited to the smell of curry or brown people. It's got a lot of history and a lot

0: of background that one needs to understand in order to raise cultural awareness. So this is just a bit of what I do or the other docents do when it comes to raising cultural awareness.
1: Earlier, you mentioned you learned about the ethnic diverse history in Hong Kong when you were part of the program. Is there any interesting part of history that you can share with our listeners, something that they wouldn't know about the ethnic diverse community in Hong Kong?
0: So this is something I was talking to a friend about recently, and I always, or maybe sometimes, raise these very niche bits. For example, the flag of Philippines was actually sewn here in Hong Kong. We see a lot of domestic workers coming from not only Philippines, but also Indonesia. But these helpers, they come here in search of jobs and they stay here for a very long time. They build a connection to Hong Kong, but they still feel like they're strangers. So in order to really tell these people about their connection to Hong Kong, I always talk about how no stranger, even though you feel like you're new, but you know, you need to know that your own flag was sewn here in Hong Kong. This is just one example, but there's so many more that follows.
1: I think I would not know too much about the ethnic diverse community's history in Hong Kong. And it is definitely through programs like yours or actually involving ourselves in cultural tours to understand how our community has contributed to the city. And this is something very new. When we talk about docent tours, it's often like museum tours or tours around Hong Kong, getting to know different sites in Hong Kong. But now there is someone out there or some institutions or organizations out there who have looked through the history of how the ethnic diverse community has been there since the very beginning. We didn't just come here in the 1990s or like in the 2000s. We have actually been there from a long, long time. I would love to dive deeper into this, but we will have to stop here, and we'll continue in the next segment. So stay tuned, everybody.

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3: Welcome to CIBS program Voices of Change, Empowering Hong Kong's Minority Communities, a show that celebrates young people from Hong Kong's diverse communities who are creating impact and contributing to different social causes. 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
4: Hi everyone, this is Nibra. Thank you for tuning in.
3: Over 13 episodes, we sit down with amazing youth advocates and entrepreneurs, each of them bringing their own story, culture, and vision for a better Hong Kong. From protecting the environment to promoting healthy living, education, women's empowerment, and so much more. These are the voices that are truly inspirational. Today, we're sitting down with Halima. Hi, Halima.
8: Hey.
3: In the past few segments, we learned a little bit more about Halima. She came to Hong Kong when she was 13 years old. She saw the cultural differences in Hong Kong versus back in Pakistan. And currently she's pursuing her undergrad studies in religious studies in CUHK. She's also a cultural ambassador where she leads tours for local and non-local people around Hong Kong, especially in Chungking Mansions, which she shared a little bit more earlier in the past segment. In this segment, we will make things a little bit more fun. We have some stereotypes and we want you to try and share from your experiences, whether these stereotypes or perceptions are correct, not correct, or partly correct. Okay, we'll start with the first one. You did mention you do tours a lot in Chungking Mansion. As a normal person, we would think or have this perception that Chungking Mansions is the most dangerous place in Hong Kong, and you should avoid going there. Is that true?
8: Okay, so whenever we have people over for tours, there's one part where we take them to the first floor, and we ask them, how many cameras do you see around? And people give us like guesses like, okay, 100 or like 50. But in reality, there are around 400 cameras in Chungking Mansions. And this is actually something that we use to tell people about how it's such a secure place. So if someone steals something or does something, there's cameras watching you from 400 corners of Chungking Mansions. And when you go inside the CCTV room, it's like a whole NASA headquarters. You see so many screens everywhere. So this is like one way I would debunk this.
3: It seems like a very, very secure place. And a lot of people don't know, Chungking Mansion is definitely a melting pot of a lot of cultures. We do hear a lot of negative connotations alongside Chungking Mansions, but there is a lot more to explore there. And the area itself is doing a lot better in terms of attracting more people towards businesses, not just businesses, but also appreciating different cultures. Tsim Sha Tsui itself is a very cultural space in Hong Kong where there's people from all over the world coming there, living there, and also sharing their experiences. So thank you for sharing this, and I hope people who have avoided going there would love to try and step in and see what a new world they could explore. We'll go on to the second stereotype.
4: Sure. So the second stereotype is ethnically diverse people have not contributed to Hong Kong's history a lot.
8: That is so not true, because throughout my time as a trainee in the Voices of Tomorrow program, I was introduced to so many amazing individuals who contributed in different ways to Hong Kong. For example, would be Star Ferry. A lot of people think Star Ferry was a a local invention or something like that, but it was built by an Indian Parsi man who wanted to transport bread from one side of the harbor to another. And then slowly he realized, hey, I can do the same with people. So he started this bread business and turned it into a transportation business where he would have actual people sit in the ferry and cross the harbor from one side to another. So this led to what Star Ferry is today. That's just one example. There's so many other examples, like even HKU. HKU, one of the founding fathers of HKU was Modi. So you guys know Modi Road in TST, right? Mm-hmm. So that's named after him. So he contributed a lot to HKU, and you can actually see a statue in HKU if you like go downstairs near, I don't know, CPD, something like that.
3: I remember the statue, but I did not know the story behind it, and I definitely did not know about the road or the street that was named after him. Now, these are the things we're not taught in our textbooks, right? We really have to do that through interactive experiences like cultural tours to know this part of the history. But we can only hope for in the future they become a part of our textbook and history books as well. I'll go on with the next statement. Now, for our listeners, obviously you cannot see Halima. Halima is actually a Muslim girl and she wears the hijab. There could be some type of perceptions or stereotypes people have towards Muslim girls and hijabis. They're more conservative and they have more challenges in terms of pursuing what they want to pursue. They're often limited. Is that true?
8: So I'd like to share like a personal story. So this story actually was during my tour. I was given a tour to one of the universities here in Hong Kong, some of the students. And after I was done with the tour, my project executive, she reached out to me saying that there was a girl who said that Muslims are usually people who she thought were not educated enough. And after seeing me give a tour and like take them around Chungking Mansions, tell them so many facts, she realized that was so not true. So that really gave my project executive also a renewed mindset. And she was really, really happy. And in return, I was also very happy to take away what she thought was originally the case.
3: I think a lot of people also forget that in the past, many, many years ago, a lot of women who are Muslims contributed a lot to academics. The idea of university or even education, it is something that was part of our history long time ago. It's not a novel idea to see Muslim women getting, you know, in good jobs and careers. It's been something that we have been taught since very young and from decades ago. And women empowerment is not something that is novel in our religion. It's something that has been part of our religion for a very long time. So it's good to see through real life interactions for non-Muslim people to interact with Muslim people to really understand what their values are, what is their history. So thank you for sharing this experience as well. We'll go on with the last stereotype.
4: The last stereotype is studying religious studies in Hong Kong does not have any career prospects.
8: So I am a religious studies major with a concentration in Arab studies, and recently I've actually seen the Hong Kong government taking a lot of measures towards Arab-friendly tourism or Arab-Muslim-friendly tourism. And if it's basically targeted towards one aspect, which is tourism, maybe in the future they could take up this aspect into the education sector. As someone who really wants to pursue a post-grad and get into a PhD in the future, I would really want to basically tell those people who think that there is no future or scope to really look at where Hong Kong is going towards when it comes to promoting such culture and such initiatives.
3: How did your family react when you told them this is what I wanted to study?
8: Well, they were kind of skeptical in the beginning, but then I got my teachers involved and the connections that I made at CUHK before getting in sort of convinced them that, okay, this is something that is okay for her to do.
3: I'm glad that they were supportive of this because a lot of the times they see parents, like parents of brown kids from Southeast Asian families, they have a lot of questions in terms of what you choose. So I'm glad they really liked it. Thanks a lot for sharing your experience and insights and debunking some of the stereotypes that we shared with you. And I hope our listeners also got to learn a lot more about culture and the history of ethnic diverse people in Hong Kong. We'll stop here in this segment and we will catch you all in the next segment. So stay tuned.
9: Change makers.
4: Today, we're talking about Shiri Abu Akhle, a courageous journalist who became a prominent voice for the Palestinian movement. What aspects of her stories do you find the most inspiring?
9: Shirin's dedication to providing unbiased reporting and bringing global attention to the struggles of Palestinians is truly remarkable. With over 25 years of experience, she was known for her insightful coverage amid conflict and her commitment to truth.
4: That's incredible. How did she become this involved in journalism?
9: Shirin pursued her degree in journalism and media from the University of Jordan, then returned to Palestine to report on the growing tensions and struggles of her people. She worked for major news outlets, including Al Jazeera, where she became a leading correspondent.
4: Wow, I'm sure she certainly left a significant mark. What challenges did she face during her career?
9: Shirin faced numerous dangers as a journalist covering conflict zones. She often reported from the front lines and was threatened and harassed for her work. Despite these risks, her commitment never wavered. She believed in the power of journalism to expose the truth and advocate for her community.
4: Wow, Shirin sounds so passionate. What kind of impact did she have on the Palestinian narrative?
9: Well, Shirin's work helped humanize the Palestinian struggle for a global audience. Her poignant stories highlighted the daily challenges faced by ordinary Palestinians. After her tragic death in 2022, she became a symbol of press freedom and resistance.
4: What important lessons does her story impart about journalism and activism?
9: Shirin Abu Akhlaq teaches us about the vital role of journalism in advocating for justice. She embodies the belief that truthful reporting can bring about change, and she shows us the importance of courage in the pursuit of truth. Her legacy reminds us that every story has the power to influence public perception and foster understanding.

0: 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Sounds like new ideas are brewing in Hong Kong.
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0: Or a youth empowerment project?
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1: Welcome back to CIBS program Voices of Change, empowering Hong Kong's minority communities, the show that celebrates young people from Hong Kong's diverse communities who are creating real impact and contributing to social causes. I'm Nebra and I have with me my co-host.
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6: Hey.
1: In the first few segments, we learned more about Halima's story, as well as debunking a lot of stereotypes that we often hear about, whether it be Chongqing Mansion or just different cultures or people in general. Now, this is a segment where we try to look more towards the future and try to understand more how the community supports these young professionals. Now, you walked us through how

0: what the role of a tour docent is, but can you tell us more how the community reacted to seeing you being a tour docent? Now, Pakistani, female, hijabi. I know I grew up in Hong Kong, born and raised here. Whenever my dad sees me around in Chungking, he'll come back to me and say, like, ask me, question me, why were you there? Because there's so much negative, like, connotation, not just among the locals, but also within our own communities as well, that sometimes we like to be segregated or not be close to these kind of environments. So how would you say the community reacted?
1: So I'm gonna start off with talking about my friends before my family, because the first month I didn't tell anyone at home that I'm going to Chungking Mansions for this program. And then as time went by, I just randomly mentioned Chungking, so I didn't really get anyone's reaction. Like I didn't get like an eyebrow raise from any of my parents. So I was like, okay, maybe I should just casually mention it, doesn't matter. But my friends, on the other hand, were the ones that were like, why are you going to Chungking Mansions? And stuff like, we would always have this like fun argument, and they would go like, they would shrug me and go like, oh yeah, Halima goes to Chungking Mansions. She gives out tours of Chungking Mansions. And just generally, they would just feed me, like just for fun, they would just tell me that, okay, Chungking Mansions is notoriously known for this, this, this, and Halima does this. So this is something I think I'd wanted to, share.
2: I'm sure in the beginning there must be a lot of like resistance from friends. I'm very surprised to see that your family did not have as much resistance in the beginning, knowing that you were going to a place filled with so many Desi people, uncles especially males, which we are often told not to, go even towards that area. But it's so nice to see how you and what you're doing is slowly trying to change not the perception of local people, but also the ethnic diverse people. We are often told to stay away from our culture or stay away from places where our culture is like brimming with so much like potential, but it's definitely very important to actually tap into that and see the potential that it kind of could bring. Do you have any rewarding experience throughout while you have been a cultural ambassador? Anything where you brought in people, you talk about ethnic diverse history or just generally about history, and they just had a very big change in terms of their thoughts and perception?
1: So apart from corporates, NGOs, we also give out tours to a lot of local people. And once I was shadowing this tour because it was one of my early tours that I was doing, and a bunch of elderlies were there. And the tour was actually in Cantonese, but I would sublimate English. However, seeing Hong Kong local elderlies giving out such reactions of, oh wow, there are so many breakthroughs that have actually been done in Hong Kong by ethnically diverse communities. So it was very interesting to hear their feedback. Now, it was in Cantonese, so I don't really recall, but it was very shocking. And it was more of like something they thought was real, but it wasn't. And it made me realize that an impact is being made.
2: I feel like what you're saying really shows that stereotypes or perceptions are often created when we haven't exposed ourselves to a certain culture or a certain topic, and we just have all these biases in our head that just come up with lack of exposure, right? We don't really know what's happening. And it's definitely truly by exposing ourselves to culture, to people from different backgrounds, do we understand the reality of it. And it really challenges your own perception and mindset. I'm sure that's what the people felt who have been part of these tours when their own challenges and perceptions were kind of like helped them to rethink about it. I want to go back to talk a little bit about religious studies. What is the future prospect towards it and why you pursued this degree? I want to know, where do you see yourself in Hong Kong, especially in the community, with the degree that you're doing and with the experience that you have? How do you see yourself contributing to Hong Kong in, let's say, next 3 to 5 years?
1: I would definitely say, of course, I'm going to be done with my bachelor's and then I'm going to be pursuing a postgraduate. In terms of impact, and what I want to do in Hong Kong would be to really continue my work as a cultural ambassador, because it gives me a lot of experience. That classroom gives me theory, classroom gives me knowledge, and I get to apply it at during my tours and all what I do.
2: I hope you're able to pursue, your passion. in the beginning, you mentioned history, humanities, culture was what you're interested in. And when you bumped upon a program that provides exactly that for you, and it felt like all the dots are connecting, I'm very sure this is what you would very passionately do in the coming future. We do need a lot of young people, especially from the ethnic diverse background, to talk about the history of ethnic diverse people. And

0: This is something that was not there a few years back or maybe a decade ago. And it's so nice to see the type of change that there is, especially the change that you are also bringing through your role. Now, there might be some young people who are listening to us. They might have also been hesitating about joining a certain program or pursuing a certain passion because of different reasons. What is some advice or encouragement you want to give to these young people out there to pursue their passion?
1: I would tell them, if you get an opportunity, seize it. Don't wait for it. I would also tell them to follow their interests. Sometimes you come under pressure and you look at facts or statistics and you go like, oh, I don't have a scope in this, but I really want to do it. And then you just get dragged by your, you know, what people feed you, especially family, friends. And within all that fuss and ruckus, you sort of forget your own interests. So I would say, if you truly love something, really, really do your research and follow it and seize opportunities. Because as I mentioned earlier, the program Voices of Tomorrow is something I've joined on a whim. I didn't think about it too much. I just did it. And today it has proved to be something that aligns both with my academics and what I study and also my interests. So who knows? You might find like a nice combo at the end.
0: Definitely. It really is how you try to expose yourself to opportunities. That's not it. You actually have to seize them. And some opportunities, they come and they go. And when they're gone, you really regret. So it's such a nice message to the young people out there to really grab and seize opportunities that you would think would be helpful to your future and to you pursuing your interests. Thank you so much, Halima, for sharing so much about the work that you do and also the program that you're studying. As a cultural ambassador, it is truly important for you to share more about our culture and to really challenge the stereotypes people usually have towards ethnic diverse communities. I hope our listeners got to learn a lot more from Halima's story. And this is the end of our episode. We will have to say goodbye to you all. So on a count of three, let's say goodbye together. One, two, three. Goodbye.
2: Ma chère mademoiselle, it is with deepest pride and greatest pleasure that we welcome you tonight. And now, we invite you to relax. Let us pull up a chair as the dining room proudly presents your dinner. Be our guest. Be our guest. Put our service to the test. Tie your napkin round your neck, sherry, and we provide the rest. Soup du jour, hot hors d'oeuvre. Why, we only live to serve. Try the gray stuff. It's delicious. Don't believe me? Ask the dishes. They can sing, they can dance. After all, miss, this is

0: away. You're alone and you're scared, but the banquet's all prepared. No one's gloomy or complaining while the flatware's entertaining. We tell jokes, I do tricks with my fellow candlesticks.
1: Put it all in perfect taste that you can bear.
0: Stressed, it's fine dining we suggest.
1: Be our guest, be our guest, be our guest.
0: Life is so unnerving for a servant who's not serving. He's not whole without a soul to wait upon. Ah, those good old days when we were useful. Suddenly those good old days are gone. 10 years we've been rusting, needing so much more than dusting, needing exercise, a chance to use our skills. Most days we just lay around the castle. Flabby, fat, and lazy, you walked in and oops-a-daisy!
2: It's a guest, sakes alive, and I'll be blessed. Wine's been poured and thank the Lord, I've had the napkins freshly pressed. With this, she'll walk in and I...